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1: Bear Singers off the album Here We Come. This one's called Uncle Seymour's Rocker.

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1: 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Hours of operation are Sunday through Thursday from 9 a.m. to 12 a.m. and on Friday and Saturday from 9 a.m. to 2 a.m. You could be the next winner at the Itzy Ayak Casino. Air
2: forecast: cloudy skies with a little bit of rain showers throughout the day with highs in the 50s. Overnight, you expect some more cloudy skies with lows in the 50s. And for tomorrow, a mix of sunshine and clouds with highs in the 70s. This weather update is brought to you by KIYE 88.7 FM in Kamiah and on Transitor 105.5 FM K288EU in Lapua.
3: Here's another intertribal from Stony Park off the album recorded in the 80s, cassette tape.

The Boys from Minnesota, Hunting Moon Pow Wow, 2018.

0: Good afternoon. This is Eric Holt. I'm the chairman of the Nez Perce Triumph Fish and Wildlife Commission, and our office number is 208-843-9376, and my personal cell number is 208-791-4853, and my email is allsmallcapseric@nezperce.org. Now, if you have any questions pertaining to fish and wildlife of the Nez Perce tribe or any adjacent areas of concern, please feel free to contact the Fish and Wildlife Commission or myself, and we'll be happy to assist you in any way possible.
1: All right, man, down here at Osaka with some of these Nez Perce tribal hatchery worker. What's your name, sir?
2: Quanah Picard.
1: And what's your job here today, sir?
2: Fisheries Tech 1.
1: What does that entitle?
2: Feeding fish, cleaning ponds. That's about it.
1: You like it?
2: Yeah.
1: All right. And what's your name, sir?
3: Amos Williamson.
1: And what's your job title here?
3: Technician 1.
1: And what are your job duties?
3: Feed the fish, clean the fish, and keep them alive.
1: All right. And be awesome? No? Hey, what's your name, bud?
4: My name's Willis Williamson.
1: And what's your job title here?
4: Tech 1 for the Coho crew.
1: All right. Also, there's difference in different crews, huh? These guys are hatchery and you're Coho. Want to explain the difference to me real fast?
4: Well, you see, no, there's not much. I just take care of the Cohos, and they got the Chinook and the Steelhead.
1: So there's, what, three different kinds of fish here at this hatchery, right?
4: Yes, sir.
1: So you have your Chinook, your Coho, and your Steelhead, right?
4: Yes, sir. That's true.
1: All right, man. Well, nice talking to you guys, man. You guys have a good day. 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Second song.

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1: 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Area forecast, cloudy skies with a little bit of rain showers throughout the day with highs in the 50s. Overnight, you expect some more cloudy skies with lows in the 50s. And for tomorrow, a mix of sunshine and clouds with highs in the 70s. This weather update is brought to you by KIYE 88.7 FM in Kamiah and on Transmitter 105.5 FM K288EU in Lapp.

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thunder gonna raise a little hell. 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

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Raven Gunadukta and Shoshona Kish of the band Digging Roots are a dynamic husband and wife team. Their music is genre-bending with hints of blues, roots, alternative, reggae, and hip-hop. From the album For the Light, this is Digging Roots with Sunshine.

0: Hi, I'm Alexis Salee, host and producer of Indigify. I'm excited to share with you the release of the Native Artist Podcast from Indigify. The Native Artist Podcast takes a deep dive into the stories of Indigenous artists, spanning a wide range of artistic disciplines, from directors and writers to carvers and fashion designers. Here's a preview from our conversation with film director, writer, cinematographer, and photographer Tomas Carmelo Amaya.
1: When I approach a new project, I frequently start off by saying, my intention is to honor you. My intention is when we create a photograph, when we create an image together or a project, when you look at that image, I want you to feel good about yourself. I want you to feel like you're representing yourself and your family and your people in a good way. I'm very mindful of angles, of lighting, all these different nuances that go into creating an image really can change our perception of somebody. And so it just goes back to that honoring. And regardless of, you know, where I am, regardless of socioeconomic status, regardless of some of the tools that I have, there are times that I'm very fortunate to work with very expensive tools, and there are times that I don't have them and there's no budget for it. But that doesn't mean I can't lead with that intention of wanting to honor somebody. And I'm very careful with that. I'm very mindful of that.
0: 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I hope you enjoyed that clip into our new podcast. Check it out and let us know what you think. Before that, we heard music from Kaylee Jade with Years Ago off her EP Years Ago. Hey Cousin from Cheryl Bear. And we opened with Sunshine from Digging Roots. That's off their 2014 album For the Light. Now this is Brandon Solomon with Reservation Line.

0: From Kaylee Cardinal, that's The Devil is a Blue-Eyed Man. Before that, Brent Thomas Dibo with Crying Over You. Walk Away from Brandy Vezina. And Brandon Solomon with Reservation Line. We've got more music coming up. Stay tuned. 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Stick around after the break. We've got a lot more music ahead. I'm Alexis Salee, and you're listening to Indigify, brought to you by Native Voice One.
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0: 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We'd love to hear your music, or if you're fans of an Indigenous artist out there, we'd love to hear it. Thanks for staying with us, or if you're just tuning in, welcome to the show. From Diet, this is We're Still Here.

Music there from Coalition with Cry, Charlie Laurie with Go Wild. From the album Long Time Leaving, we heard The Slaughter from Krista Couture, and We're Still Here from Diet. Now this is Good Morning Helen with Beyond the Pines.

The hallucination. The human beings. The people. See the spiritual in the natural. Through sense and feeling. Everything is related. All the things of earth and in the sky have spirit. Everything is sacred. Confronted by the alien nation, the subjects and the citizens see the material religions through trauma and numb. Nothing is related. All the things of the earth and in the sky have energy to be exploited. Even themselves, mining their spirits into souls sold. Into nothing is sacred, not even their self. The Ally Nation, Alien Nation.

A Tribe Called Red featuring John Trudell, Lito Pimenta, and Tanya Tagak with Ally Nation. Off the album, We Are the Hallucination. Before that, Yippee from Cherokee Rose, and Beyond the Pines from Good Morning Helen. If you want to explore more Indigenous music and artists, follow us on Instagram at Indigify Music, or like Indigify on Facebook. 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
6: Aha. In wauluksa hipt. Aha. In wauluksa hipt.
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6: Qiyautsa. 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
6: 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Kus wauluksa.
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Good afternoon. This is Eric Holt. 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And my personal cell number is 208-791-4853. And my email is allsmallcapseric@nezperce.org. Now, if you have any questions pertaining to fish and wildlife of the Nez Perce tribe or any adjacent areas of concern, please feel free to contact the Fish and Wildlife Commission or myself, and we'll be happy to assist you in any way possible.

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Yes, and how many years can some people exist before they're allowed to be free? Yes, and how many times can a man turn his head and pretend that he just doesn't see?

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Yes, and how many ears must one man have?

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1: 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Area forecast, cloudy skies with a little bit of rain showers throughout the day with highs in the 50s. Overnight, you expect some more cloudy skies with lows in the 50s. And for tomorrow, a mix of sunshine and clouds with highs in the 70s. This weather update is brought to you by KIYE 88.7 FM in Kamea and on Transitor 105.5 FM K288 EU in Lapa.

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1: Area forecast, cloudy skies, a little bit of rain showers throughout the day with highs in the 50s. Overnight, you expect some more cloudy skies with lows in the 50s. And for tomorrow, a mix of sunshine and clouds with highs in the 70s. This weather update is brought to you by KIYE 88.7 FM. 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
6: 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In wauluksa hipt. Uh-huh. In wauluksa hipt.
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6: 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Kus wauluksa. Uh-huh. Kus wauluksa.
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Katalah, Inim Winitwa, Sonia Samuels Allen. 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Everyone enjoys the home fair, complete with hot dogs, pop, and popcorn, great door prizes, and the very popular cakewalks. This year, NEMIPU Fund pop-up vendors will also help us celebrate 25 years on June 4th from 10 to 3 at the Piniwas Community Center in Lapway. If you need any other information, contact the Nez Perce Housing Authority at 208-843-2229. We hope to see you there.

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5: Hey there, welcome to LiveWire. I'm your host, Luke Burbank. All right, this week on the show, Earlonne Woods and Nigel Poor from the incredible podcast Ear Hustle. They're going to talk about how they created the award-winning show while Earlonne was still incarcerated in San Quentin and how the success of the podcast was influential in Earlonne being released early from prison. He basically podcasted his way out of prison. True story. Plus, we got some stand-up comedy from Dylan Adler, who will reveal what he considers a real missed opportunity on his college admissions essay. Plus, we're going to have a chat and hear some music from singer-songwriter Margot Silker. She will be joined by her husband, who is a musician and an actual working cowboy. They live like on a ranch where they write music, and then sometimes they go out and make the cows go in certain directions. I think that's how cowboy stuff works, right? Anyway, stay tuned. LiveWire starts right after this.
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1: Life in prison is as complicated inside as it is outside. 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It can be depressing, but it's many things.
0: Stand-up comedian Dylan Adler.
2: I've actually never said your name out loud before. Is it pronounced Dylon? I was like, now it is Dylon!
0: With music from Margo Silker and our fabulous house band. I'm your announcer, Elena Passarello, and now, the host of Livewire, Luke Burbank!
3: Thank you so much, Elena Passarello. Thanks to everyone for tuning in from all over the country. We have a great show in store for you this week. We got to kick things off, though, the way we always do, with the best news we heard all week. This is our little reminder at the top of the show that there is some good news that happens occasionally on this planet, or maybe just this solar system. Have we ever had to go outside of the Earth to find some good news, Elena?
4: Well, I mean, I bet there's some pretty cool stuff happening in space, but luckily I think we got to stay Earthbound at least this week.
3: Yeah, that's a good sign. We can find a couple of things here on planet Earth. We find those stories, we present them to you. It's the best news we heard all week. Elena, what is the best news you heard all week?
4: Okay, this one is going to be hard not to burst into tears while I do it. It's a lovely story from Ranburn, Alabama. I don't know very much about the place, but I do know that they have a lively livestock auction there. And a few weeks ago, the old Claiborne County Sale Barn had their regular livestock auction, and a man walked in with a rooster. In my brain, the rooster is under his arm.
3: Yes. It's the only place to carry a rooster.
4: But maybe there was some kind of rooster carrying case involved. And he said that he was raising money for a local family in the town who had a baby, an infant son named Brantley, who needed major surgery because he was diagnosed with a heart condition. Very little baby in the hospital. And he wanted to help the family out by auctioning off his rooster to make a little money that he could give. That right there is the best news I've heard all week. But there's more. So somebody bought the rooster in the auction for like $70. And then that person immediately put the rooster back up for auction. And then it happened again. And then it happened again. And just all these people in this community in Alabama just kept re-auctioning and re-auctioning and re-auctioning the rooster until they had raised over $5,000 for this family.
3: Oh, that's incredible.
4: And apparently the whole, I don't know if anybody's ever said this phrase before, but the whole livestock auction was crying. All in tears because they were just part. I mean, I can imagine the energy in the room must have been so glorious and infectious. And the report I read actually says that the baby is stable and doing better. Great. And the donations were so deeply felt. That love was so deeply felt. Also, I want to add, this rooster was very good looking. So
3: I think that probably helped.
4: Yeah, I mean, I know that the cause is the reason that they were donating, but this rooster, I think everybody just wanted to get their hands on this rooster for a little bit before they auctioned it off to somebody else.
3: Oh, that's great when you hear people coming together to take care of folks in the community. The story that I saw this week that I thought was the best news actually comes from England, where there's a guy named Simon White. He's about 68 years old now, and he's going through some of his old stuff, some of his old belongings, and he finds a toffee tin, and it's got these like broken tiles in it, which were like a picture of like a dragon and kind of a beastly face. And he's looking at these tiles and he's like, where did these come from? And then he realizes, oh yeah, I stole these from a historical site in Shropshire.
4: Oh no.
3: when I was 9 years old, because, and he's very clear to point this out multiple times in the story, his father was encouraging him to steal the tiles.
4: Oh my God.
3: So the family, like in the 1960s, had visited this place in the West Midlands. It's in the county of Shropshire, called Wenlock Priory, if I'm saying that right.
4: Mm-hmm.
3: And basically, it was a place where you had nuns and monks living. But because the dad was a terrible influence, told the kid, yeah, grab some of these tiles off of this heritage site.
4: It was a different time.
3: It was a very different time. But then here was the thing. It was such a long ago time that Simon White initially had no idea, like, where the tiles were from. They used to go to a lot of places as a family and visit a lot of things, and he couldn't remember where he had stolen the tiles from. Enter Simon's mom, meticulous note taker. She kept a diary of pretty much every single day of her life, so they were able to go back and find in her diary where they were that day in 1967.
4: Oh my gosh, that is so cool.
3: Right, which was this place, the Wenlock Priory. So they were able to, like, narrow it down to where they actually were, and he reached out to the English Heritage Organization. They put him in touch with one of their experts on the matter, a guy named Matty Cambridge. And Matty Cambridge was able to meet him and bring him and the tiles back to the original location, which had been a 13th century church and library, which is actually in ruins now today. So it was very cool that they were able to get these tiles back, because A, they didn't have them and they wanted them, and B, because they've been in a toffee tin, they were very well preserved.
4: Wow.
3: These are the best examples of these tiles anywhere, and they're very specific to this location. This was not being done all over England. It was mostly just happening at this one place. So they actually now got some very nicely preserved tiles from this kid's thievery 60 years ago.
4: That's awesome.
3: I think the big takeaway from this story is that mom's rule and dad's drool. Okay. The dad is encouraging the theft of the tiles. And then thankfully, the mom was so meticulous with the notes, they were able to figure out where the tiles came from and then reunite them.
4: Yeah. Moms keep records. Dads encourage larceny. That's what we like.
3: Exactly. So the fact that these tiles were well preserved and reunited with their rightful home. That's the best news that I heard all week. All right, let's get our first guests on over here. Now, in 2017, they did something truly unique. They launched a podcast that was actually good. And not just good, but meaningful, because it was the first podcast ever created and produced in prison. San Quentin Rehabilitation Center, to be specific, in California. Now, the show features the daily realities and life for folks inside San Quentin, and it's actually produced in large part by incarcerated people who are living there. In 2020, the show Ear Hustle was named a finalist for a Pulitzer Prize. They've also co-authored the book This Is Ear Hustle, Unflinching Stories of Everyday Prison Life. Here is Erlon Woods and Nigel Poor, recorded live at the Alberta Rose Theater in Portland, Oregon. Take a listen. Hello, Nigel and Erlon. Welcome to Livewire.
1: Thanks for having us.
5: Thanks for having us.
3: How did you two meet? Erlon, I know you were incarcerated at the time, but Nigel, what were you doing at San Quentin? Do you guys remember the actual first time you met each other?
5: Well, I always say she was gliding across the yard, and she was a professor there, and I was incarcerated, and I was working in a media lab, mm-hmm. And she came over and wanted to document her class, which was a class of photography, and we couldn't do it we could do it, but it wasn't enough space to house the videos, so we decided to do audio, and mm-hmm. that's
3: really
5: how we ended up meeting.
3: And I understand, you know, because you'd been incarcerated for a significant amount of time. Is it really true you didn't, Earlonne, know what a podcast was at that time?
1: Can I just tell this story?
3: Please.
1: Because it's great. Sorry, Earlonne.
5: She took it from you, Luke.
1: Yeah, all right. So I should apologize to you. I'm sorry. So we had worked on this radio show for a while, and I wanted to change and do something that was more from the perspective of an artist, and I thought we should do a podcast. So Earlonne and I had gotten to know each other, and we got along really well. And I said to Earlonne, do you want to do a podcast? And he said, yes. And then the next thing he said is, what's a podcast?
3: But Earlonne, you had also gotten transferred to San Quentin because of some of the programs there, right?
5: Yes. Well, my intention was to always go to San Quentin, but it don't work like that in prison.
3: You know really?
5: What I'm saying? No, it don't. It don't.
3: So, they're kind of into being in charge?
5: Well, yeah, they, you know, it was like I was in this one prison for like 12 years, and they wouldn't transfer me. So when you spend a lot of time in a place, you realize how to get around the security stuff. So
1: nicely said.
5: I recognized that they didn't have a psych program, and I watched about 10 Zoloft commercials.
3: So you figured out how to present
5: whatever that ball was doing.
3: Yeah.
5: I went in there and just told the psych, like, man, I can't sleep. I'm depressed. I just, whatever that ball was saying, I went in there and it worked. And it literally worked. But I knew one thing not to say. Not to say, like, I hear voices. Don't do that one. Everybody suffers from depression sometimes. So
3: sure.
5: I played that, as my

0: situation, and I got up out of there like 60 days later.
1: So that was effective.
0: That was very effective. But what I realized is that everybody in prison need to go talk to the psych. Because it's a different perspective from a prisoner or a correctional officer. You actually talking to someone that's, you know, trying to help you advance in life.
1: And so, do you mean that everybody who is incarcerated could use a chance to express their feelings to somebody who's a therapist? Or do you mean it's just the best way to get transferred to another prison?
0: No, I mean, that, it worked out. It worked out. Yeah. But I think individuals definitely need to talk to a therapist.
1: Yeah. That's something that I want to talk about after the break with Ear Hustle that I just find so compelling is the way that the people that you're talking to, many of whom are going through incredibly stressful things and are incarcerated and have been treated in an inhumane way, it sometimes feels like it's the first time that person's been able to really talk about their experience and get that off their chest a little bit. You're listening to Live Wire Radio from PRX. We are talking to Nigel Poor and Earlonne Woods from the Ear Hustle podcast. We got much more coming your way in just a moment. Stay with us.

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For more information, you can contact Dolores Brancho or Brandy Black.

0: Welcome back to LiveWire from PRX. I'm Luke Burbank here with Elena Passarello. We are talking to Earlon Woods and Nigel Poor, the folks behind the podcast Ear Hustle. Now, you started this podcast in 2017, and I remember just being in the sort of world of podcasting and the public radio community, and everybody was talking about this. It was really a revelation and something that was unlike anything anybody had heard. Were you surprised at the way that it took off?
1: I think we'll answer this in different ways. I was very surprised. Yeah. Because our original idea was to do a podcast to just play inside the California Department of Corrections prison system, which is like 34 prisons.
2: About that, 34, yeah. 35.
1: So that was the dream, but then we heard about a podcast contest that Radiotopia was putting on, and we got permission from the administration to apply to do it. And out of 15, will you do the numbers? You're the numbers.
2: Oh, out of 1,537 entries in 53 different countries, we end up winning.
1: Yeah.
0: Wow.
1: But after we won, we said to each other, oh, now we got to figure out how to do a podcast.
0: So you hadn't actually, this was a pitch. You hadn't actually made a show
1: yet.
0: We
1: had made a two-minute
2: trailer.
1: And we had made an episode, but neither of us have a background in audio.
0: Yeah, you're a photographer.

0: photography professor.
1: Yeah, so we taught each other how to make a podcast, along with eventually some help from PRX. But we had the idea. We knew what we wanted to do. On October 5th, 2015, we came up with the idea, and we wrote out exactly what it was going to be. And it turned out to be exactly that. We just had to learn all the technical stuff.
0: Did this go the way you thought it was going to go, Erlon?
2: Exactly. Like, seriously. Yeah, no, it was a trip, because after we won, PRX and Radiotopia came in, and I asked them, I said, what is a successful podcast? Like, how many downloads do you need? And they was like, 30,000, you'll be doing good. I'm like, nah, we're going to hit 1 million. It was like, you know, yeah. First month, 1.5 million downloads.
3: Yeah!
2: I mean, I was, in my mind, I'm only thinking like it is 2 something million people that's incarcerated across the U.S. And if each one of those individuals got 5 family members, you know, somebody going to listen in. Yeah. So that was my thought process.
0: Yeah, I was curious about that, as far as the listenership to the show, who are people who are incarcerated, it obviously varies from institution to institution, but what is the access like to a podcast just to listen to it for an incarcerated person?
1: When it came out, it only was played inside the prisons in California because they have this closed circuit station. So it was in all those prisons. And then for some reason, the prison system in the United Kingdom got interested, and it was playing in all the prisons, in 114 prisons there. And then it was in sporadic prisons. But recently, this really incredible thing happened. There's a tablet that is now in all of the prisons and jails, well, like over in 1,500
2: jails. Yeah.
1: And they have a service called the DOVA, which is educational system. So now Ear Hustle is heard in, 1,500 prisons in jails across the country.
0: That's amazing. So it's
1: amazing.
0: In the tablet now.
1: Yeah,
2: it's in the tablet.
1: Yeah.
0: Which, for people that don't know, typically incarcerated people, there'll be this tablet that you can try to use to communicate with your family. There's some content on there, but it's heavily regulated. Mm-hmm. But this now has Ear Hustle on it.
2: So, and I believe they give them out for free.
1: They give out for free.
0: Wow.
1: Yeah, it's a really great program.
2: We just got some stats, I think, last month or the month before. It said that Ear Hustle has been listened to in jails and prison 1.1 million hours.
1: Isn't that crazy?
3: Hours.
1: Wow. Hours. Yeah. I was like, that can't be right. But wow. No, man. Yeah.
0: Well, I want to actually, for folks that haven't had a chance to hear the show, I wanted to just play a little clip here, but I want to try to set it up if I can. Because you have producers that work on the show who are incarcerated people. One of them is Tom Nguyen, right?
2: Mm-hmm. Yep.
0: Who's in San Quentin, and he has been there for a long time, for over 20 years, for a crime that he committed when he was pretty young. And he was going to be in there for an indefinite amount of time, but then there was a change in the law, which created the possibility that he might be able to be paroled or released early. And so there was going to be a hearing about that. And that hearing had been delayed and delayed and delayed for like over a year. And then finally the day comes, and his Erlon, I know you're down in like Los Angeles. Mm-hmm. and Nigel, you were up in San Quentin, and his girlfriend is trying to sit in on the hearing, and this incredibly stressful, important moment in his life, and there's like a Zoom problem. They can't get his face on the video, so the judge just says, I don't know, come back in 2 months. And this, Nigel, is you talking to Tom right when he has gotten that news. Can we play that?
1: Okay. It's 11:30. Tom just came back. I heard a heavy sigh.
4: Yeah, I'm tired. They pushed me to May 29th, and it took them 3 hours to do that for some reason. It's just a little bit of a punch. I was like, damn, it's been over a year now.
1: Yeah.
4: I felt like the wind taken out of me. I go, damn, I was like banking on this, right? I was going to try, just like go to Disneyland, eat a steak.
1: Get your churro.
4: Yeah, get my churro, get my girl the Minnie Mouse ears. Yeah, yeah, so
1: damn.
4: No, I just have to wait.
1: Yeah, it sucks.
4: Yeah, it's kind of like...
1: It's,
4: I know.
3: Sorry, I wish it, I mean, of course, yeah. Everyone wishes we could change what happened.
4: Yeah. However, you know what? I try to take a guy's life. You know what? I don't have nothing coming. I wish I had it, but, you know. Yeah. Yeah. And then I'm trying not to, I try to be grateful because, you know what? I'm fortunate. I appreciate you guys showing up. It means a lot to me. Like, yeah. Even though, like, it's just, I'm telling you, like, I haven't had a life where people support me a lot.
3: I'm glad you feel that way because I was worried it would actually be more pressure to feel like, oh, there's people waiting. No, I've got to tell them again what happened, and I'm dealing with my own feelings around it. So I'm glad you didn't feel like it was extra pressure.
4: No, it means a lot to me. Oh. I'm telling you, like, I don't have a lot of friends. My girl thought it was sweet, too.
3: Yeah.
0: That's a clip from the Ear Hustle podcast here on Livewire. Listening to you, Nigel, in that moment, and Earlonne in other points in the show, when I hear you talking to folks who are going through something as intense as that, have you kind of learned how to sort of like hold space for them and be with someone in those moments?
3: Yeah. Do you want to talk about it first?
2: Me, personally, I try to tell people, like, don't have your hopes up for every court hearing. It's just a hearing, you know. It's not the decision. So, you know, each time an individual have a court appearance, they're going to feel that the decision is going to be made that day. But that's not how courts run. So I just try to keep individuals on that thought, because individuals be dejected after a court date and it don't go their way, and they get continuances and continuances. So it really break cats down.
3: Yeah, we do hear a lot of difficult things. I mean, that was hard because of a disappointment. There's all kinds of stuff that we have to talk to people about, and I just try to be as present as possible and have open body language and open facial expression. One thing that's really hard is you can't touch people, so I can't hug somebody. I can't show too much emotion because you can't be over familiar with people. So you have to figure out what that line is. And I just am genuine about how I feel. Like, I was sad. I didn't hide that from Tom. And as I said, you can't touch people. So I've come up with this. Can I demonstrate this?
0: Please.
3: Thing I do? The hand hug. So, oh. So this, can you see what we're doing?
0: Yeah, they're kind of placing...
3: Yeah.
0: Nigel and Earlonne have their hands together, kind of in a still shot of a high five.
3: Yeah, and then our thumbs are wrapped around
0: and
3: each other.
0: And you're allowed to do that without...
3: No.
0: Oh.
3: So... Oh, no, I didn't. Well, maybe I am. But to me, that's what I call a hand hug. Hmm. So when I showed that to Tom, and I did that with Tom, and he knew that was the way I could give him a hug.
0: Yeah.
3: And so... It was quiet. It was small. Yes, it is accepted to do that, but there's a deeper meaning behind it. And so you find ways that are appropriate to show that you care without being what is called overfamiliar by the prison system.
0: I mean, another thing that it brings up is, and, you know, people, we talk about the carceral system in this country. There's solitary, which is so obviously dehumanizing and damaging to people. There's mandatory minimum. There's all this stuff around the law and the way we treat people. But there's a small thing, like the complete disrespect for the time of somebody who's incarcerated. Because, like if the idea is they don't really matter, it doesn't matter that let's just do this in 60 days.
3: Yeah.
0: And the judge, you know, no shade to that judge, but they'll be out living their life. And everyone who's not incarcerated will be out in their world. This person's life is totally on hold.
3: Yeah.
0: And that seems to happen all the time with different things.
3: All the time. I mean, I feel that people that are in prison have really learned what disappointment is and how to deal with it. Like, I've never seen anyone throw a fit because something like that has happened to them. And I really respect that, to learn how to deal with disappointment, because it happens over and over and over again.
2: And I think the mindset in prison is you hope for the best, but you prepare for the worst. Mm-hmm. You know, but you're going always keep your hopes up that it's going to work out, because that's what keep you going, hope.
0: Well, on the subject of which, Earlonne, your story is like so incredible, And you can tell me if I have the timeline and the various elements of this correct, but my sense of it is that, you know, when you started doing your hustle, you were still incarcerated, mm-hmm. and the plan, as it were, based on your crimes and what your sentence was for you to be in San Quentin for much longer, potentially before you'd be up for a possible parole. And then by 2018, Governor Jerry Brown of California had commuted your sentence, specifically citing the podcast as evidence of how your life had changed, and you got out. Like, that's crazy.
2: Yeah, my first...
0: You podcasted your way out of prison?
5: That's a good podcast.
0: Yeah.
2: Hey, I knew it was something about San Quentin, you know?
0: Yeah, right?
2: But my first parole hearing, not saying I was going to get out, my first parole hearing was November 2028.
0: That's what you were scheduled for.
2: That's what I was scheduled for.
0: You would not, you certainly wouldn't be sitting here, you wouldn't even be up for your first possible chance at parole for another however many years that is.
2: Yeah, no, y'all probably would have got a video or something of me. That's what I used to bring about. But no, yeah, that was my first hearing. And then when Ear Hustle happened, I think it became kind of big for the system. Hmm. And I had submitted a commutation application. And usually these things take like years to hear. I turned it in the day that I was arrested, which was December 28th. I turned it in that day. And within 11 days, I was sitting in front of somebody from the governor's office.
5: Wow.
2: Being interviewed for the commutation. So I think it was like 13 days, maybe something like that.
5: Wow.
2: It was real fast. And it took about a year to not about 11 months for the process to go through.
0: Yeah.
2: And the day before Thanksgiving in 2018, I got a call from the governor's office. Like, not like I got a call, like they called me, but they called the prison and I had to go down there and get on the phone. And it was like, the governor just wants you to know that he's granting your application and you would be released forthwith on parole. And they was like, after all the legalities was said, everybody in the background was like, we love Ear Hustle.
0: And then you ended up interviewing Jerry Brown?
2: Jerry Brown, as soon as I got out, yeah.
0: That is really full circle.
2: Yeah, as soon as I got out, interviewed him. Then I went back after he was out and talked to Governor Newsom. And I think on my sixth year out, Governor Newsom pardoned me.
5: Hmm. Wow.
0: Yeah.
2: Which I don't know what it means yet.
0: What do you mean?
2: I still can't get TSA pre-check, but
3: which is actually a big concern for us because we travel a lot. So he always says, "I'm going to the privilege line."
2: What I always say to you? Saying,
3: you go to the privilege line.
2: I just
0: what are you hoping that the show is able to sort of inform? I think, again, so many of us who are not incarcerated spend so little time thinking about these Americans who are incarcerated and how they're being treated. What are you hoping Ear Hustle is able to bring to the wider world of people that aren't in jail or prison?
3: Yeah, well, our original goal was to do a show that was about the everyday life in prison as a way to show the commonalities of life between people who are incarcerated and people outside. And our directive is not to intentionally try to change people's minds, but to tell stories that give people the ingredients to come up with their own decision about what they think should happen in prison. And I think when you can relate to somebody through your own experience, you see them in a different way. And so that is my goal, is to show commonalities. And to also say that life in prison is as complicated inside as it is outside, that people laugh, people have families, people go through hard times, it can be depressing, but it's many things. And to not tell stories about crime, to not overtly say the prison system is messed up, and to not just tell stories about redemption. Stories about redemption really bother me. I think they're pat, And I think they give the message to people that redemption is the only thing that matters. And the complication before people make change, or maybe they never make change, are where the really interesting stories are. So we stay away from those topics and concentrate on the everyday. And we love to work with complicated stories, people that you might have mixed feelings about, but you're going to be able to see something in them that you can relate to. So.
0: What about for you, Earlonne?
2: I can't go. She just said it.
0: Nice. Well, I would just say, as a fan of the show, I defy anybody to listen to Ear Hustle and not have it impact the way that they think about incarcerated people. Whatever that is, it will have an impact, and it's an amazing show. Thanks for doing it. Yeah. Nigel Poor and Earlonne Woods right here on LiveWire. That was Earlonne Woods and Nigel Poor, recorded live at the Alberta Rose Theater in Portland. Make sure you check out their incredible podcast, Ear Hustle, wherever you get your shows. Hey there, LiveWire listeners. It's Luke letting you know that we will be back at the Alberta Rose Theater in Portland, Oregon on June 4th. We'll be joined by chef and activist Sean Sherman, who you may know as the Sioux Chef online. We'll also get some stand-up comedy from Jackie Cation. We'll talk to the writer Jeff Chang about his new book about Bruce Lee. And then we've got music from Tyler Ballgame. You can get your tickets at livewireradio.org, and we'll see you June 4th. This is LiveWire from PRX. Our next guest is a comedian and musician who was most recently a writer on The Late Late Show with James Corden as a sports correspondent, where he also performed stand-up. He's appeared on Comedy Central. He's been named a comic you should and will know by Vulture Magazine. And he was recently a tour opener for the comedian Atsuko Okatsuka. Take a listen to Dylan Adler, recorded live at the Alberta Rose Theater in Portland, Oregon.
6: Oh my goodness. Thank you. I'm so happy to be here. I'm honored. This is amazing. Okay, before I start my stand-up set, I'm very curious about this room. Make some noise if you are queer. I'm not, but I support you gays. Yes, keep fighting. Your love is beautiful. No, I'm gay. Could you imagine? I am gay and have an identical gay twin brother. I know, my mom's uterus is a Dua Lipa concert. I don't know what happened. Our sonogram, we were like, my brother and I, we're very close. We're really like best friends. And I think it's because we were actually the very first people we each ever came out to. This is 100% true. Like sophomore year of high school, he came up to me, he was shaking. He was like, Dylan, I don't know, I think I actually might be attracted to guys. And I was like, ew! Don't ever say that again. You know, but then a full year later, I was like, same. I grew up in the San Francisco Bay Area. I'm from the Bay Area, which is Asia. It's Asia. I call it Asian Wakanda, and it's true. I loved the school that I went to. Was very racially diverse. I enjoyed it. And sophomore year of high school, we actually changed our mascot to better reflect our diverse student body. So we went from James the Cougar to El Gato the Cat. That just translates to the cat. The cat. And our school chant went like this. The cat, the cat, the cat, the cat. Prrr.

Checker. That's from Cats. I grew up in the Bay Area, so parents were liberal. Our grandparents, not so much. And we recently had to come out to our Japanese grandparents. My brother had a boyfriend that were coming to visit. My mom decided she would be the one to do it. So she pulled my grandma, my oba-chan, aside. She was like, "Oba-chan, I have to let you know something. Max and Dylan are both gay." And she was like, "Well, obviously." As kids, they stole my wigs to dress up as Mulan, so I... Also, Mulan is Chinese, not Japanese, so culturally inaccurate, but still gay. I think that's okay. We were like, "Oh my God, Oba-chan, thank you so much. We didn't expect this at all. We love you." And she said, "I love you guys." Then my mom was like, "You never told me that before. I love you. I could be gay." Anyway, we were shocked that our grandparents were even remotely accepting. You know, they just grew up in a different generation. My grandma and her family, they survived Japanese internment during World War II. At the exact same time my grandpa was in Japan, he signed up to be a kamikaze pilot for the Japanese Imperial Army. That is 100% true. And I didn't put that in my college essay like a dum-dum. Like, I could have gone to Harvard. I could have titled that "The War in Me." Are you kidding me? Alberta Rose Theater. I could have submitted a song. I could have submitted a song with my application. Half colonizer, half colonized. Half internment, half wanna fly. But I'm trying to make peace with the Jewish American pilot inside of me. Hey, Mr. Harvard, this is my Pearl Harbor. That's from Wicked. Deleted song. I'm very close with the Japanese side of my family, and my grandpa, my Oji-chan, 8 months ago, unfortunately, he did pass away. And my mom texted me while it was happening. She was like, "We don't know how much more time Oji-chan has left. Do you want to FaceTime to say a final goodbye?" I was like, "Oh my God, yes, of course." I was on FaceTime with my Oji-chan. I was like, "Oji-chan, I love you so much. Thank you for everything you've done for our family." And I really wanted to tell him thank you in Japanese, but my half-white self could not remember what thank you in Japanese was. So what came out of my mouth was, "Gracias." Domo ari gracias, Abueji-chan. 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Que quieres sentir tus labios, besame. Oji-chan no kamakaze, let's get loud. I was cut out of the will. So, I've never been out of the United States until last year when I was able to
opened for Atsuko Katsuka in Europe. It was so much fun. I took the train from London

0: chit-chatting it up. We were gossiping. It was amazing. Then there was a Scottish couple that walked up to us and said, "You are in our seats. Don't you know to check the ticket number of being serious last?" So, sorry, Shrek. So we check our tickets. We are fully in their seats. I was ready to get up, but this grandma held my hand, looked them in the eye, and said, "No English." Then I was forced to be like, "No English." Like, I became her Filipino grandson in that moment, you know? The craziest part of that story, I fully spoke to both of them in English before saying, "No English." So here's how that interaction went. It's like, "Sir, stop screaming at us in the middle of the train. This is so inappropriate." Fine, I'm getting up. "No English." I'm actually currently in a relationship. I'm in love. And it's the first time I've been in love. It's amazing. And what that's done for me, it is humanized straight love. Does that make sense? Is this what Jim and Pam feel all along? Oh, wow. Love is love, I guess. It was his birthday, and he was, I was driving him. He was to my right. I was so nervous because I'm like, "Oh my God, he's going to say I love you. He's going to say I love you." My heart was beating out my chest. He turned to me, and he was like, "You have autism, right?" I was like, "Excuse me? Maybe I do now. I will go on TikTok and get diagnosed." All right, so the final thing I'm going to say, I was recently doing a show in beautiful Burbank, California. It was hosted by a very kind white woman named Susan, and before I got on stage, she came up to me. She was like, "I'm so happy you're doing our show. I am so sorry. I've actually never said your name out loud before. Is it pronounced Dylon?" I was like, "Now it is Dylon! Dylon is my diversity scholarship name. Yes, I am Dylon. From now on. Thank you, Suzanne." No, I love Dylon, okay? When you all stepped foot in the Alberta Rose Theater, you also stepped foot in the House of Dylon. The House of Dylon, ga-ga-ga-ga-ga. The House of Dylon, ga-ga-ga-ga-ga. Dylon is over, he's gone. Dylon is dead, cause now it's Dylon. I've been Dylon Adler. Give it up for your incredible host. Thank you for having me.
1: 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You can find out when Dylon is coming to a town near you at dylanadler.com. 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We have to take a very quick break, but stay tuned, because when we come back, you're going to hear from singer-songwriter Margot Silker, who joined us for a very special performance from inside a whiskey library. Yeah, that is a real place in Portland, and we were there. Margot is going to be accompanied by her musician-slash-cowboy husband, Forrest Van Tile. He is not just one of those, all hat and no cattle cowboys. No, he's really a cowboy, like rides a horse and makes cows go to places. So they're going to sing us some songs coming up in a moment here on LiveWire.
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0: Welcome back to LiveWire. Okay, before we get to this week's musical performance from Margot Silker, a little preview of what we're doing on the show next week. We are going to be talking to the legendary chef and food scientist Kenji Lopez Ault about his quest to sample every teriyaki joint in Seattle. We're also going to talk to music journalist Ann Powers and find out why she initially thought she did not want to write a book about Joni Mitchell when her publisher approached her with the idea. She came around on it and wrote a great book about Joni. Then we've got some music from singer, songwriter, and former Yale a cappella singer Katumu. So that is the plan for next week's show. Make sure you tune in for that. All right, let's get to our musical guest this week, shall we? Along with her musician husband, Forrest Van Tile, singer-songwriter Margot Silker alternates between two kinds of seasonal work, ranching and touring. The ranching mostly happens in the mountain west, while the touring has taken her all over the U.S. and Europe, sometimes alongside such acts as Drive-By Truckers. With two critically acclaimed albums under her belt, she's received praise from the likes of Rolling Stone, Pitchfork, and The Guardian. Margot and Forrest joined us for a very special event recorded live at the Multnomah Whiskey Library in Portland, Oregon. Take a listen to this. You all are married and collaborate. Are you able to give each other honest musical feedback without hurting each other? Because I've been in marriages that failed, and that wasn't even with musical feedback happening. If we brought that into it, we would have had no chance. Like, how do you talk to each other about your music and give constructive criticism?
1: Well, we were honest with each other about our music from day one, and I think that sort of helped. We also got engaged 4 days into a tour. So, yeah.
0: If you don't mind me asking, what were the circumstances of the engagement? Like, did you propose, Forrest?
2: Yeah, I think so.
0: Okay.
2: Yeah.
0: Was there a ring involved, or was this just of like an agreement? So this, did you do the whole sort of on one knee kind of a deal?
2: No, we were sitting in the minivan.
0: Where all romance happens.
2: Yep.
0: Actually, the minivan is usually after the romance because you have children and you need to get them around in a vehicle.
2: Yeah, we're a little bit backwards in that way. But we just played a show in Point Arena, California, and we were like the day after the show, we were just hanging out on the cliffs above the ocean. And I just guess I made some kind of offhanded joke about, hey, why don't we just get married? And we had known each other for 4 days.
0: Oh, I thought that you knew each other for a long time. It was 4 days into the tour. No, this was 4 days into knowing each other.
1: It was cold start.
0: Yeah. I believe the kids call that a hard launch. It was a very hard launch. Wow. Well, congratulations.
2: Thanks.
0: And as they say, membership has its privileges because, Margot, you started a new record label and signed your first artist.
1: That's right. You're looking at him.
0: Yeah.
2: Wow. That's right.
0: What is that like, actually, to go from being an artist who's on a label to actually trying to run one yourself?
1: It's just, building a business from the ground up. But, the goal is so clear to just bring people together at shows, and that's really what fuels us. Everyone that's working on this project, it's like just getting people together in real life. And that sort of harkens to the name Fossil Records.
0: Fossil Records. How'd you come up with that name? Why did that one strike you?
1: Well, we're underground rock.
0: It's kind of a slow soaker, but all right.
2: The people like it. People like it.
0: Yeah.
2: Yeah.
0: We're talking to Margot Silker and Forrest Van Tile here on Live Wire, coming in from the Multnomah Whiskey Library this week. Margot, I was sort of reading up on your musical history a little bit in your journey, and I have to say, like, the first time I heard you on the radio, I thought, well, this person was raised in the back of a bar near Lake Pontchartrain, where like Lucinda Williams worked as a gruff but loving bartender. But you actually grew up like in the suburbs of California, you've talked about. When did you start to go towards this style of music, and when did it start to really resonate with you?
1: Well, that's a good question. I grew up in a family of, you know, there was music. I grew up singing in church. I would sing with my Nana Esther and all the cousins together, and my sister sings with me. So there's always this background of music, and it was a little out of place to be in the suburbs of San Francisco doing that kind of thing. You know, I don't think you're even allowed to really, like, have a campfire in Los Altos, California.
0: Very dangerous.
1: I know that there are windows when you're allowed to do that. But yeah, I started touring around. I went to Montana, and people were very receptive to songs like Delta Dawn. You know, they're like, bring the Tanya Tucker, let's go.
0: Well, can we hear a song?
1: Yeah. This song is called Lowland Trail, and Forrest here is going to play the lick for us.

0: That was Margot Silker, along with Forrest Van Tile, recorded live at the Multnomah Whiskey Library in Portland, Oregon. 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All right, that's going to do it for this week's episode of Livewire. A huge thanks to our guests, Erlon Woods and Nigel Poor, plus Dylan Adler and Margot Silker. 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
1: Laura Haddon is our executive producer, and Melanie Sevchenko is our producer and editor. 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
0: Our house sound is by D. Neil Blake, and our house band is A.L. Alves, Matt Sheehy, Ethan Fox Tucker, and A. Walker Spring, who also composes our music. This episode was mixed by Eben Hoffer and Trey Hester.
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I'm your host, Folkart Graf. This program seeks to encourage and challenge you to know and follow Creator. Music and talk are drawn from a large range of cultures and styles, including traditional and modern drum songs, present-day Christian sounds, and ancient hymns, knowing that Creator loves a joyful noise.

Thanks for joining us once again for Calling All Warriors here on KIYE, Voice of the Nimiipuu. Canadian Indigenous singer Yvonne St. Germain started us out with her title, Sorrow Road. It's a road she walked herself until she met Creator Sets Free, Jesus, who delivered her from addictions and spiritual oppression. Rainsong shared their title, Chief Joseph's Lament. It speaks of the all-too-familiar tragic story of the Nez Perce, but also the prayer to Creator to send His rain to wash the earth, to wash the blood from our hands, that we would be one people, that Creator will once again smile on the land. Many non-Indigenous people may think that this is history and we need to look forward to a better future. But Native people still live with much of the sorrow they and their ancestors experienced. As Inuit singer Susan Aglukarg shares, they are still running. Cherokee musician Michael Jacobs puts it to the point, some things got to change.

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That was Johnny Cash with Help Me, a cry for help from Creator. 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When we do, we begin to remember that Creator's eye is upon us. His sacred word tells us that His eye is on the sparrow. If that is the case, how much more is it on us who look to Him and seek Him? We begin to understand how deep Creator Father's love is for us.

0: That was Lothar Kossi with We Wait on You. The song expresses our longing and waiting for Creator to act in our life, to embrace us, to deliver us, and to lead us into our destiny. Bob Fitz encourages us that Creator sets free. Jesus, the rock of every age, will never change. He is always trustworthy. He will never leave us or forsake us. Because of his love for us, we can join in and sing, We Will Rise.
1: Jesus is the God of every generation. Each generation has a song to sing, but here's the thing, there's one God, one King and Lord, and he's worthy of our praise.

Let's bless him with our hands. He's a faithful and good God.

Here is the beautiful voice of Diné singer Callie Bennett with Hala Ayodhiyan. The words translate to Jesus is very holy. Hawaiian singer and guitarist Kawika Kahiapo encourages us to leave all our burdens with Creator sets free. He cares deeply about us, so we can gather all our worries into a blanket and throw them on His shoulders. He will carry them.

That was Broken Walls with You Have Helped Us. When we throw our worries upon Creator sets free, we will be able to experience ourselves that He will help us, strengthen us, carry us through the challenges and difficulties we are unable to navigate in our own strength. Here is another prayer song to Creator, to let His light shine upon us, so that we may be saved, that we find our way, even in the darkest night.

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6: 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In wauluksa hipt. Uh-huh. In wauluksa hipt.
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6: 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Kus wauluksa. Uh-huh. Kus wauluksa.
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10: 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Joni, it's so good that we're together in the virtual studio again.
11: Oh, this is an honor, and especially with our special guest.
10: Yeah, we have got a follow-up program. We're so glad that Don Krimmer could pull away again. Don, it's so great to have you with us today.
12: Great to be here. Great to be alive today. It's a beautiful day. Nojoni gobe ina. It's a beautiful life.
10: That's a good Navajo expression, I'm assuming.
12: Yeah, that's a great Navajo expression. I learned that by singing a song called It's a Beautiful Life.
10: So it is so good to have you back with us, Don. Joni and I just interviewed you the other day, and we were able to arrange another follow-up interview. Joni, I don't know about you, but I've already been telling people about Don's interview. Our listeners, they've heard the first episode. They've probably been talking about it, too. Is that true? Were you so excited about it that you started sharing the word?
11: I did. I love his stories. And plus his website. I mean, and then, of course, his radio station and all the testimonies. So excited.
10: So just by way of recap, Don, I know this is dangerous to do, but we're all here together. So I'm just going to do my best at summarizing your story, what you shared in 60 minutes in our first episode. So you grew up in Milwaukee, Wisconsin. Have I got that geography right so far?
12: That's correct. Yes, Milwaukee.
10: And you went down a course, challenges early in life with abuse and other things, and end up in drugs and alcohol, dealing drugs. You end up in the music scene. And also, Joni, am I going too quickly with this summary? What do you think?
11: No, I think that's great. But I was just thinking about when he became he was over in Vietnam. I thought that was a big part of his story. Very interesting part of his story.
10: Well, tell us, Don. So we're trying to recap things.
12: Yeah. Well, growing up, I was a rebellious son and a rebellious person. And it got me in a lot of trouble. I started drinking when I was 16. Got me in a lot of trouble to the point where I had to join the Army. And in the Army, I survived Vietnam, thank God. I got out of the Army. It was the late 60s, early 70s, got into the anti-war movement, got into the occult. I studied the occult magic for a while, became a vice president of the devil in Milwaukee, a legal church. Was getting, the police were getting interested in my drug dealing business. And I had a born-again experience in Milwaukee, Wisconsin. And that started me on a whole new direction in my life. And it's been quite an adventure. It's been quite an adventure, especially when I had a born-again experience.
10: Well, that was a fascinating story, too. I mean, part of it involved you seeing something on the ground. Was it on the streets of Milwaukee? Where did that take place?
12: Yes, I was in Milwaukee, Wisconsin, and I saw... there was a light shining on a piece of paper in the gutter as I was walking the streets of Milwaukee, Wisconsin. And the paper said, if you ever want to change of direction in your life, just write down everything you're sorry for. Get on your knees. Ask for forgiveness in Jesus' name, and you'd have a new start. And eventually, my life got so bad. I was an IV drug user, and I was living with somebody I didn't love. I had a relationship with the devil, and I hated myself for what was going on. And I got on my knees, wrote everything down on a piece of paper, burned it. And when the paper was burned, I had a born again experience. Changed the direction, Amen. Total direction of my life.
10: So after that, as I recall your story, through a number of cycles of recovery, through various recovery programs, finally clean and sober. Is that kind of a good summary of how that does?
12: Yes, I went through, I think, 6 or 7 different recovery centers, mostly through the Veterans Administration. I had a lot of issues with PTSD from the war, and then I had childhood issues, and I had a lot of turmoil and trauma to work through in order to become a better human being. And so that took time and a lot of effort and a lot of work. And finally, about 7 years ago, I finally got clean and sober for the last time.
10: Wonderful. Joni, what things touched you about the earlier parts of his story that we're not going to have time to dive into? And we'll encourage our listeners, if you didn't hear the first interview with Don, you want to hear all the details. I mean, amazing stuff. I mean, I was just amazed by you know, some of the details that we don't have a chance to touch on again today?
11: Well, I think probably what stood out was his encounter with Jesus when he saw that demon at the end of his bed with the wolf face and drooling. And then he realized, he remembered the Bible and was able to mention the Bible and God and say that Jesus and God were greater than the devil. And then the devil went out, but then it went to his roommate. And that's a whole nother story, how he saved his roommate. So I don't know. There's just so many things. It's hard to pick with just one thing. But that really, really hit me hard because I grew up in Africa and I know that the devil is real and it's nothing to be played with. And, you know, what he went through with the occult was vice president for this, you know, big group that worshiped the devil. I mean, it just, to me, God reached him specifically because he wanted to save him and show him that he's more powerful than the devil.
12: Amen.
10: Well, so Don, we're trying to get to the point where you end up on the Navajo Nation. You shared some of those details with us, but let's recap that because that's where we really want to focus in on your work in Indian country. We understood last time that you didn't have Native roots. Is that correct?
12: That's correct, Doctor. I'm Anglo, and on the Navajo reservation, we call Anglos Belagana. So a word for a white folk, you know. And so anyway, I was in Texas. I had moved to Texas. That's another long story. It was really an amazing story. But I was living in Texas, and Texas is a beautiful place to live. I lived in the hill country of Texas around San Antonio, a little town called Fredericksburg. And I was going to church, and I was going to AA meetings, and I still was struggling some. And a church lady got a call from a church in Monument Valley asking her if she would come and bring some people to build a greenhouse on the Navajo reservation. She had a relative, evidently. And she was a lady, you know. No, she was too old to do it, but she asked me if I would be interested. And to make a long story short, I said, yeah, sure, I'll see if church people are interested. So 12 people decided they wanted to go right after Christmas one year. This was about, must be 12 years ago now. And so I got... we rented a van, you know, and we all jumped in the van the day after Christmas and drove through a snowstorm and went up to the Navajo Nation and slept in unheated buildings. It was midwinter up here, and the snow was flying. We're from Texas, you know, they're not dressed for it or nothing like that. And they wanted us to build a greenhouse. So we said, okay, yeah, sure. And so we started building the greenhouse, but a pastor had heard that I was a substance abuse counselor of sorts. And he asked, he said, Don, we have a problem. My church members have, some of them have a drug and alcohol problem. Would you please talk to them while you're up here? And I said, sure. So I talked to them and I told them there were four of them, two couples with a little baby. And I told them about the 12-step, the wonderful 12-step program of Alcoholics Anonymous. I told them that it doesn't matter if you're white, yellow, black, red, or brown, it works for everybody. And I told them how it worked and how I got sober and all of that. And they loved what I was saying. And of course, they made a commitment, they'll never drink again, they're going to work a 12-step program. But there was really nothing for them here in Chinle at the time. And so I went back to Texas, and they went back to their lives of drinking and drugging. And the pastor called me on the way back and said, Don, we really need some help. Would you be willing to come back and help us? We give folks money to help them stop drinking and drugging. We give them a place to live sometimes. We give them food. We give them, but they go right back to drinking and drugging. They liked what you had to say. Would you come back? And I said, well, Pastor, let me pray about it. And I really have no intention, because that's a hard life on the reservation. Let me say that again. It is a hard life on the reservation. There's lots of people have no running water, no electricity, no indoor plumbing, no car, no job, no nothing. And it's a tough life. And what the pastor was asking me to do was leave my comfortable little nest in Fredericksburg, Texas, and come in the middle of winter and join him in the fight, the good fight, you know. And so I said, oh, Pastor, I'll pray about it. And when I went back, I remembered the Bible, the great, the book from heaven, says, in a multitude of counselors, there's safety. And I said, I have friends that I trust. I have a sponsor in my AA program that I trust. So I took it to them. And I said, what do you think? And all of them said, without exception, Don, go back, but don't go back for the rest of your life. Go back for a couple months and see what's going on, you know. So I packed up my little car. This was in January now, and came back to the reservation, slept on the floor. The church had given me like an apartment to live in, heated by wood heat, had no bed in it. I slept on the floor, heated with wood. I was freezing. And that started my first 2 months there on the reservation in Chinle, Arizona. And I stayed for 2 months, and it was an eye-opening experience. And I guess I'll get to that next.
11: Well, I just want to comment there. I mean, that is, it's interesting because, I mean, you know, I haven't heard your whole story, but I know that you're there on the Navajo reservation. And so I had no idea this is the way it started. That's a huge decision to make. You didn't know anybody there. I mean, you had just met them briefly. All your friends were back there in Fredericksburg. But it hits me, too, that that's the way God often calls us. It's by something that we don't expect. But the other point that I love is that you did wise counsel. You got counsel from your sponsor, from others. You didn't just go out and say, hey, well, I'm just going to try it out. You really got the counsel. And I love that idea that, you know, just go try it out and then see where God leads. I think that's a good thing for me. I just appreciated that. So anyway, let me get back to your story, but that just really hit me.
12: Yes. So I was there for 2 months the first time. And in the 2 months I was there, 15 people died that I knew about. And I say that I knew about because, you know, I didn't know everybody. I didn't know everybody's story. But boy, one girl that was coming to the church there, her three brothers drank and passed out, and a space heater turned over and burnt the whole place down where they're living with them in it.
5: Oh, my.
12: I heard stories about people that would drink and get so fuzzy that they'd walk out into the field while it was snowing and freezing and pass out and freeze to death. I heard stories about people committing suicide. I heard stories about people overdosing. They drank and died, and it broke my heart.
5: Wow, this is not a encouraging note to transition on, but we do have to step away briefly. We're talking to Don Krimmer. Don has an amazing life experience. He's been channeling that to make a difference on the Navajo Nation, working with First Nation peoples, helping them with challenges with drugs and alcohol. Of course, this is not a native problem, so to speak. It is a global problem. Every culture in the world struggles with these issues, but Don is there in the area of Chinle, making a difference. We want to hear more about your amazing story, Don. We do have to step away
10: briefly. I'm Dr. David DeRose, my co-host, Dr. Joni Bakavoy. 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All that and more coming up right after this.
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10: Welcome back to American Indian and Alaska Native Living. I'm Dr. David DeRose. We are talking with Don Krimmer. He's been working in the area of substance abuse counseling and advocacy, making a difference, especially on the Navajo Reservation. Joni, I promise
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11: 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And then also, if you want to hear his testimony, which is really interesting, he has the greatest website name. And you would never think of this from a man, but it's called prettylittlebutterfly.com. prettylittlebutterfly.com. And it's just so great. And I asked him why, and he said, because, you know, that whole process when the, you know, the butterfly, you know, becomes, goes to the chrysalis and dies and then emerges this beautiful butterfly. That's what all of us do as we go through recovery. So it's just a really neat kind of perspective. And I didn't know he's a musician. So he also has songs on there. Very interesting.
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5: 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And then, like Joni said, the other website, prettylittlebutterfly.com. What exactly is there? Because I've visited the radio site, but I haven't been to Pretty Little Butterfly. What am I going to find there?
12: Prettylittlebutterfly.com, all small, is my recovery story. In part one, the Jesus and Me, how Jesus and Me got started. We're going to talk about that in this next section. And then Time Has Come, the musical program that I've developed to warn people that Jesus is coming back. He's in a hurry. And then the Recovery Time radio story.
5: Okay.
12: And this has pictures and music. With a DVD, I also made a DVD called Time Has Come.
5: Okay, well, a lot of resources. And the other thing that I was really impressed with is you gave out your phone number. If individuals are tuning in today and they need some encouragement, some help from someone who's been there, give us that number again, too, please. Would you, Don?
12: Yes, if someone is struggling and they want somebody to talk to, I want you to call me. The number is 830-383-4224. That's 830-383-4224. I may not be able to talk long. I may have to get back with you, but I want to talk with you. So don't feel bad. Just call me. Don't call me drunk.
5: Wonderful.
12: Please do not call me drunk or high. Wait till you're in your right mind. And we'll talk, and we'll make some progress together.
5: Okay, sounds good. Joni, how do we get back to Don's story? Can you help us get back to that narrative?
11: I will. So we're hearing a little bit about how he ended up on the Navajo, on the edge of the Navajo reservation, and kind of what it took and how he was there short term, but really what it took for him to go work on the Navajo Nation.
12: So I guess I'll pick up the story, Doc?
5: Please.
12: Okay. So what happened was I stayed for 2 months and I saw all this heartache and trauma and pain. And on the way back to Texas after the 2 months, Creator God got through to me and said, Don, you know how to stay sober. You can't keep it to yourself. The 12-step program tells us we have to give it away or else we can't even stay sober. We got to give it away. Don, I want you to come back. And so I packed up everything in my little car. Actually, I had a little trailer that I pulled behind it. And I came out to the reservation the next time for 6 months. And wow. 6 months. And the church was real generous. They gave me a free place to stay. And they gave I got a bed and everything. I started making it comfortable and brought my own stuff. And I started having meetings at the church, and I went to the AA groups around town, and I went and introduced myself. You know, drug addicts and alcoholics, you can go to AA meetings anywhere in the world and you're accepted. And Chinley had a little AA group, and I went and told them what was going on, and then the church started talking about it, and I started having meetings and talking about the 12 step, explaining the first step, the second step, the third step. And people started coming. And in 6 months time, it became a real popular place to come. At that time, the state of Arizona would pay for transportation, free transportation. If you said you were an alcoholic and wanted to go to an AA meeting, you could come to an AA meeting. Free.
11: So I just wanted to clarify, did you have an AA meeting at the church?
12: Yes. Well, we didn't call it an AA meeting, and that's the rest of the story. After 6 months, I went back to Texas, got more stuff, and came and decided I was going to stay on the reservation for as long as God wanted me to stay. And so the next period of time, we started something called JA on the church there. JA is short for Jesus and Me.
11: I love that.
12: The pastor gave me a lot of room to bring people to the church. You know, they bring people to the church. So we started something called JA with Jesus as the highest power, working a 12-step program. And we had some tremendous success with that. And I'd like to tell some stories, but maybe in our next part. And then it was so successful that the pastor and his wife said, we got to help the young people, the children, before they start drinking and drugging. How are we going to do that? And so we came up with an idea of having JA for kids. Working a 12-step program, and the pastor and his wife were fantastic. They brought in music, they brought in skits, they brought in crafts and stuff to keep the kids busy, you know. And while we were talking about recovery, while we were talking about don't ever drink or drug because it'll be the worst thing for you, working a 12-step program. And I don't know if you guys know much about the 12-step program, but in the first step, you have to admit you've got a problem with drugs and alcohol. Well, kids, they don't have a problem with drugs and alcohol. So we changed it was we had to admit we had a problem making proper decisions because kids could identify with that. Even that young, they were making improper decisions, and one of them might be to try drugs and alcohol. So we helped them work their own little 12-step program. We helped them

0: COVID hit, this is amazing. We had 100 people come to our meetings every weekday. Mom,
1: Wow. Wow.
0: moms and dads and grandmas and grandpas and husbands and wives, they all wanted to know, how can we help somebody stay clean and sober? We told them it's a 12-step program that if you with God right in the center, we allowed them to have any higher power they want as long as they have a higher power. And boy, you should have heard some of the stories and some of the lives change. It was just miracle after miracle. And then we had a step 11. Step 11 in the 12-step program is we sought through prayer and meditation to improve our conscious contact with God as we understand Him. So the pastor and his wife and me had one day of the week where we had step 11 and we used the church, and the pastor developed programs to help people improve their conscious contact with God by prayer and meditation. He would have Bible studies, he would have evangelism, and he was very versatile. He played the guitar, he spoke Navajo, he was an Anglo guy. And people, like I say, we had 100 people coming before COVID hit. It was a marvelous time.
1: So I have a big question that I'm interested in. Do you have this actual program that other churches could use, the Jesus and Me program?
2: We are going to have Don answer that question, but Don, we got to have you keep it on hold just for a moment. We have to step away just briefly. We're talking with Don Krimmer. Amazing story. We want to hear some of these changed life stories as well. We're going to hear those as well. We're going to hear an answer to Joni's question. That's all coming up in the second half of our show. That's right. 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I'm Dr. David DeRose, my co-host, Dr. Joni Bakavoy, again, our special guest, Don Krimmer. Don't miss this. 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It's all coming up in the rest of today's episode of American Indian and Alaska Native Living. 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
3: Welcome back to our second half of today's edition of American Indian and Alaska Native Living. I'm Dr. David DeRose. My co-host is Dr. Joni Bakavoy. Joni, before we stepped away, you had asked Don a very probing, practical question. Go ahead and ask that again, and we'll hear what Don has to say.
4: So I was so interested in this Jesus and Me program. And my question to you, Don, is do you have something like a model or structure that you can share with other churches who might want to develop a similar program?
5: Joni, that is a fantastic question. And what happened was while we were doing this in the year or whatever time frame that was, I had the idea of taping some of the explanations of the 12 steps. And so I made DVDs of that with some resources, and I put them in a package, and they are available. I sent one out to a church in Seattle and other churches. I took it to Wounded Knee when I went out there. The problem is you have to have a recovering addict or alcoholic to lead out in that program. Yeah. A person who doesn't know recovery has a hard time interpreting.
4: That's great. That's a perfect model.
5: Yeah. But they're available even if you want to just look, be glad to. We could work something out because they're kind of expensive with postage and everything. But if you're interested, definitely let me know. I'll get it to you.
4: Okay.
3: So, Don, if someone beside Joni would like some of these materials, do you make those available? I know you mentioned there's some cost probably involved, but can they reach out to you at that phone number?
5: Yes. Yes. At the phone number, at the website. Just shoot
3: okay,
5: me
3: so
5: a
3: let
5: message.
3: Me make sure that I've got this correct. For a phone number for you, Don, I've got area code 830-383-4224. Is that correct?
5: That's
3: okay,
5: correct.
3: So we got the number. And then what's the best website to use to reach you?
5: I think what I'd like people to go to is prettylittlebutterfly.com.
3: Okay.
5: Because that way they get the whole picture of the music, the pictures, the stories, everything's on that
3: okay,
5: website.
3: Okay, so
5: prettylittlebutterfly.com.
3: Perfect, perfect. 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
3: Okay, so
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3: 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But tell us maybe a few of the stories that we might hear if we went there.
5: It's a privilege to tell someone's story who once was a worm, but took a little turn, crawled into his cocoon, and flew out a pretty butterfly. That's what happens when a drug addict and alcoholic decides that he's done, he can't handle it anymore, and he needs help and asks for help. That's step one in a 12-step program. And my buddy Malcolm, Native American, Navajo, I met him at JA, or might have been NA, and we just hit it off immediately. We just bonded like we were brothers from another mother, as they say. brothers from another mother. And we just started hanging out, and we went everywhere together. We went to meetings together. We went to church together. He wasn't necessarily interested in church so much, but he was just a kind person who was sober. And so we had that in common. And one time I was going to an 1888 conference in California, and I asked him if he wanted to go with me, and he went with me. 1888, that's a really interesting. In 1888, God sent to our church a most precious message about Jesus. So we went out to California, we camped out, we had campfires, I brought my guitar, we bonded, we went to these week-long meetings. It was all about Jesus. And when we came back, Malcolm had fallen in love with Jesus. And and that changed the whole direction of his life. And so, to make a long story short, he started studying the Bible. He went to evangelists. He got baptized. And then he got a call to ministry. So somebody paid for him to go out to Doug Batchelor's courses out there in California. He went out there, became the Bible teacher here in Chinle, and people responded to him because he was a Navajo, you know, and he was on fire. And what a miracle story. That was Malcolm's story. Then there's Oliver's story. Oliver, it's on Recovery Time Radio. He was a down and out alcoholic. He was brought up an Adventist Christian.
4: Oh, wow.
5: And but got off into alcohol, and he ended up in a field with a big jug of whiskey. And he said he was telling himself, I don't care anymore. I don't like living. I'm just going to drink this whole thing and die here in the field. And he started drinking it, and he passed out. And the next thing he knew, he woke up at his brother's house, which was miles. This was in Phoenix, Arizona. Was miles and miles. He had walked through the city to get to his brother's house in a drunken stupor. To this day, he doesn't know how he got there, but he got there. His brother took him in, and to make another long story short, he stopped drinking. He came back out to Chinle, where his Adventist parents were. They took him in. He comes to the church for help at JA meetings where I was. He asked me to sponsor him. Sponsor is somebody who's gone down the road before you in recovery. We worked the 12-step program together. He recommitted his life to God. He found a beautiful Christian girl that he fell in love with, got married, got baptized, and now, bless his heart, he's the leader of the JA group there in Chinle. He took over. He took over my part, and he's been very faithful. And he's a miracle. He's a pretty little butterfly himself. So that's Oliver's story. I don't know if you want to hear Freddie's story.
6: We're on a roll. We're on a roll. Go for it.
5: Freddie was
4: so much.
5: And these folks don't mind me sharing their stories. They actually gave me permission. I wouldn't
6: of
5: share
6: course.
5: Them if they wouldn't give me permission. And AA, we have a saying, anonymity is the spiritual foundation of all our traditions, ever reminding us to place principles before personalities. So we go by our first names only, and not our last names, because we want to stay anonymous. But Freddie gave me permission to tell a story. And Freddie was the town drunk here in Chinle, Arizona, on the Navajo Reservation. This was 30 years ago or 40 years ago. Everybody knew Freddie. Everybody would see him passed out in front of the Ace Hardware or in front of the store. Everybody knew Freddie, and he was a hopeless cause for most people. And he stumbled into a recovery center here in Chinle called the Talbert House. And there was a guy there that was working there, took an interest in Freddie, and helped him to get sober. But Freddie, before he got sober, he would tell the story about how he would get drunk and pass out, and people would make fun of him and everything. But anyway, his drinking buddies and him decided to break into the hospital one night. They broke into the hospital, and they were looking for mischief or whatever. They're all drinking, and they go down to the morgue, and they're all drinking, and they're opening up the cabinets and stuff, you know. So they open up one of those drawers where they put dead people, and Freddie passes out. So his buddies pick him up and put him in the drawer and shut the drawer. And so when Freddie wakes up, he's in total darkness in a freezing cold environment. And he's yelling and whatnot, and his buddies, you know, making fun of him. So they open the drawer to get out. But that's the kind of drunk Freddie was. And wow. So this fella took an interest in him, took him through the 12 steps. Freddie got sober, never had another drink in his life. He was a Vietnam veteran, by the way. He was a special forces Vietnam veteran. And we came in contact, and we became best friends. And he came to church. But now Freddie's declining, but he's sober. And he loves the 12-step program. Saved his life.
6: Wonderful. You
5: know? And I see him every once in a while.
6: So if we want to hear more of these stories, we need to go to the radio station. Have I got that down?
5: Go to recoverytimeradio.com also.
6: So what are we going to find there beside these amazing stories? And these are firsthand stories. Are you interviewing folks? Are they just telling their story? How does that work?
5: Yeah, they're 45-minute stories. And then at the end, the 15 minutes, I give more information about Recovery Time Radio, where you can get in touch. So to tell people, Recovery Time Radio doesn't speak for AANA. It doesn't speak for the church, doesn't speak for a religion. We speak for ourselves. Our stories are so powerful that when another alcoholic and addict hears them, they can relate. They can relate to being put in a cabinet where dead people are. They can relate to having a bottle and it's going to drink themselves to death. They can relate to having a needle in their arm or a pipe in their mouth, because our stories are real. There's 30 stories, maybe more, and I'm working on getting more, of fantastic, beautiful people that had a drug and alcohol problem and found the solution, took the medicine for drug addiction and alcoholism. The medicine is a 12-step program. The great creator God gave it many, many years ago to help people get off of drugs and alcohol.
4: Yeah, I love that, because I mean, that really speaks to me as well. And I can see, because I mean, sometimes when you have somebody else try to tell you something, it's so different than when somebody tells you their own personal story. And there's nothing that can change a life. I mean, that's really what the Bible's all about, God's holy book. And, you know, as a Native, our American Indian, Alaska Native, our cultures are all about telling stories. And so there's something so powerful about a story. I'm anxious to hear more testimonies.
6: So, Don, yep. We go to the recoverytimeradio.com, and we're at critical times of the day. We're hearing these amazing recovery stories. But if I don't listen during those windows, what else am I going to hear on that station?
5: Well, the primary purpose of recoverytimeradio.com is to help a struggling alcoholic and addict. And so I narrate the Big Book of Alcoholics Anonymous and explain it in language that's easy to understand. So I've got a program called It's a Beautiful Life, Nijoniko Peina. And in it, I narrate the Big Book and explain it. I also have a program called Flower Power Hour. And in Flower Power Hour, I talk about my own experiences in the hippie years with love, peace, and brotherhood, and how drugs ruined the 60s and 70s. You know, for a while, there was a beautiful time, but the drugs ruined it. And so I remember I tell stories about going to the anti-war protesting and the be-ins and the love-ins and stuff.
3: 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I've started to listen to it. I haven't really tuned in much. The rumor is that you're going to also be having episodes of American Indian and Alaska Native Living on there. So that's another place where
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5: right.
3: 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We do have to step away just briefly. We've got a final segment. Don has got some other amazing things you don't want to miss. And our final segment of today's edition of American Indian and Alaska Native Living. I'm Dr. David DeRose, my co-host, Dr. Joni Bakavoy, and I will have the privilege of talking with Don Krimmer just one more time in our final segment. Stay by with us. That's coming up shortly.
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13: Aha. 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
16: 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I'm Deja Perkins, an urban ecologist, and I'd like to give you a crash course on urban birding. There's nothing like the sound of the eastern towhee reminding you to drink your tea first thing in the morning. In the eastern U.S., these are not birds you have to travel far to see. In fact, you can see the eastern towhee and many other birds just by taking a walk around your neighborhood. One of the reasons I love birds is that you don't have to go far to find them. You can sit on your porch, at your local park, or even in the parking lot of your favorite store, and you will find birds. All it takes is at least 5 minutes of mindfulness. If you don't see anything right away, don't be discouraged. Remember to look up. Maybe you will catch a vulture soaring overhead on a warm, breezy day, or the flash of red on a red-tailed hawk as it soars by. Check the power lines, light poles, and tops of buildings for the electric blue flash of the eastern bluebird. Close your eyes. Listen. Past the sounds of the cars and the traffic. Past the sounds of people chatting nearby. Do you hear it? Drink your tea.

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3: Area forecast, cloudy skies with a little bit of rain showers throughout the day with highs in the 50s. Overnight, you can expect some more cloudy skies with lows in the 50s. And for tomorrow, a mix of sunshine and clouds with highs in the 70s. This weather update is brought to you by KIYE 88.7 FM in Kamiah and on transit at 105.5 FM K288EU in Loudoun.
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1: Area forecast, cloudy skies with a little bit of rain showers throughout the day with highs in the 50s. Overnight, you expect some more cloudy skies with lows in the 50s. And for tomorrow, a mix of sunshine and clouds with highs in the 70s. This weather update is brought to you by KIYE 88.7 FM in Kami and on Transit at 105.5 FM K288 EU in Lapway.
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3: Forecast: cloudy skies with a little bit of rain showers throughout the day with highs in the 50s. Overnight, you expect some more cloudy skies with lows in the 50s. And for tomorrow, a mix of sunshine and clouds with highs in the 70s. This weather update is brought to you by KIYE 88.7 FM in Kamiya and on Transitor 105.5 FM K288 EU in Lab.

love so fine. I put my head on her shoulder. She said, tell me all the trouble. You know what she said? She said,

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Here at KIYE, the mission is to inform, educate, and entertain listeners from the heart of the Nez Perce homeland. KIYE is the Nimiipuu voice of the past, present, and future. 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
2: Area forecast, cloudy skies with a little bit of rain showers throughout the day with highs in the 50s. Overnight, you expect some more cloudy skies with lows in the 50s. And for tomorrow, a mix of sunshine and clouds with highs in the 70s. This weather update is brought to you by KIYE 88.7 FM in Kamiah and on transit at 105.5 FM K288 EU in Hot Boy.

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2: Area forecast, cloudy skies with a little bit of rain showers throughout the day with highs in the 50s. Overnight, you expect some more cloudy skies with lows in the 50s. And for tomorrow, a mix of sunshine and clouds with highs in the 70s. This weather update is brought to you by KIYE 88.7 FM in Kamiah and on transit at 105.5 FM K288 EU in Lap.

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1: Area forecast, cloudy skies with a little bit of rain showers throughout the day with highs in the 50s. Overnight, you expect some more cloudy skies with lows in the 50s. For tomorrow, a mix of sunshine and clouds with highs in the 70s. This weather update is brought to you by KIYE 88.7 FM in Kamea and on Transitor 105.5 FM K288 EU in Loudoun.

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1: 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For those looking to take the next step in reaching financial goals, Mimi Poo Fund is here to support the dreams and growth of our community, offering bring resources to empower both tribal and non-tribal members on or near the Nez Perce Reservation. 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
2: Area forecast, cloudy skies, a little bit of rain showers throughout the day with highs in the 50s. Overnight, you can expect some more cloudy skies with lows in the 50s. And for tomorrow, a mix of sunshine and clouds with highs in the 70s. This weather update is brought to you by KIYE 88.7 FM in Kamiah. 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
2: Area forecast, cloudy skies with a little bit of rain showers throughout the day with highs in the 50s. Overnight, you expect some more cloudy skies with lows in the 50s. And for tomorrow, a mix of sunshine and clouds with highs in the 70s. This weather update is brought to you by KIYE 88.7 FM in Kamloops and on transit at 105.5 FM K288 EU in Loudoun.

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1: 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In wauluksa hipt. In wauluksa hipt.
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1: 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Your forecast, cloudy skies with a little bit of rain showers throughout the day with highs in the 50s. Overnight, you expect some more cloudy skies with lows in the 50s. And for tomorrow, a mix of sunshine and clouds with highs in the 70s. This weather update is brought to you by KIYE 88.7 FM in Kamiah and on Transitor 105.5 FM K288 EU in Lapa.

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2: Area forecast, cloudy skies with a little bit of rain showers throughout the day with highs in the 50s. Overnight, you expect some more cloudy skies with lows in the 50s. And for tomorrow, a mix of sunshine and clouds with highs in the 70s. This weather update is brought to you by KIYE 88.7 FM in Kamloops and on Transitor 105.5 FM K288 EU.

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2: Area forecast, cloudy skies with a little bit of rain showers throughout the day with highs in the 50s. Overnight, you expect some more cloudy skies with lows in the 50s. And for tomorrow, a mix of sunshine and clouds with highs in the 70s. This weather update is brought to you by KIYE 88.7 FM in Kamiah and on Transitor 105.5 FM K288EU in Lapway.

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2: Area forecast, cloudy skies with a little bit of rain showers throughout the day with highs in the 50s. Overnight, you expect some more cloudy skies with lows in the 50s, and for tomorrow, a mix of sunshine and clouds with highs in the 70s. This weather update is brought to you by KIYE 88.7 FM in Kamloops and on transit at 105.5 FM K2 88EU in Lapway.

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And that's why I like Culture Camp.

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1: 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Forecast cloudy skies with a little bit of rain showers throughout the day with highs in the 50s. Overnight, you expect some more cloudy skies with lows in the 50s. And for tomorrow, a mix of sunshine and clouds with highs in the 70s. This weather update is brought to you by KIYE 88.7 FM in Kamiah and on Transitor 105.5 FM K288 EU in Lafayette.

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2: Your forecast, cloudy skies with a little bit of rain showers throughout the day with highs in the 50s. Overnight, you can expect some more cloudy skies with lows in the 50s. And for tomorrow, a mix of sunshine and clouds with highs in the 70s. This weather update is brought to you by KIYE 88.7 FM in Kamloops and on Transitor 105.5 FM K288 EU in Lapwood.

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